0: In the first hour, a Labrador tea will get a lesson in making homemade wine inspired by Labrador's great bounty. Also, we'll hear from Nunatuchov with President Todd Russell on the federal government's decision to end discussions around the group's Section 35 rights. That's coming up in the next half hour. Then the Belonging Place will drop by the grand opening of Labrador Friendship Center's land-based space. But first, to begin, let's start with the current temperatures. Starting in Nain, mostly cloudy, 12 degrees. Hopedale, 13. Macovic, mostly cloudy, 14. Cartwright, cloudy, 13. Mary's Harbour, mostly cloudy, 11. Blanc-Sablon, partly cloudy, 10 degrees. Wabush, cloudy, 9. And finally, Happy Valley, Goose Bay, mostly cloudy, 13 degrees. Now, transportation, Zach.
1: Well, for the boats, the Hayek W is in service on schedule. The forecast at high winds and sea state for this afternoon, so delays or cancellations are possible. For the Hamatic W, it is mostly the same, so forecast at weather, gale, warning, sea conditions. So it's estimated to arrive in Natwashish about 10 minutes ago at 6 a.m., and vessel will be load and go schedule, which it will be southbound. For flights, Air Borealis flights PB968, 848, 923, 924, and 847 are canceled, and PB901 is delayed this morning. Everything else looks to be on time, and roads are clear, but as always, use care and caution when out on them.
0: Thank you so much, Zach. Now it's time for Peace Digest with Megan Reed.
2: Good morning. Whoever said politics makes strange bedfellows was right. It was on full display yesterday as former Conservative Prime Minister Stephen Harper closed out the Liberals' Canada Investment Summit. Here's part of his speech.
3: We are honored that you have joined us. I congratulate the federal government for holding this conference. I believe the first of its kind in Canada. It is such a great innovation that I wish I had thought of it. But we all know that it is only a start. And to realize its potential, we need ongoing determination and urgency here in Canada.
2: Harper added that he hopes this becomes a regular thing. There was a slew of announcements out of Toronto yesterday, including a major tax reform allowing businesses to write off investments in a number of sectors, including machinery, equipment, clean energy, zero-emission vehicles, and more. Earlier in the day, Prime Minister Mark Carney announced he'd like private investors to run Canada's four major airports, Toronto Pearson, Montreal Trudeau, Calgary, and Vancouver. At a press conference following the news, the Prime Minister reminded reporters that Canada's pension funds already manage airports around the world successfully, and that he spoke about alternative airport ownership models in his budget. So how does Carney see this playing out?
4: The experiences that customer services improved, efficiencies are found. We as a government will be able to get tens of billions of dollars proceeds from this process that we, and as I said earlier, will reinvest in our regional airports.
2: Adam Martin tends to agree. He's president and CEO of HMO Aviation Consulting. It provides planning, engineering, and strategic advisory services to airports, airlines, and governments. Martin says the top revenue generators for airports are parking lots and concessions.
5: We've seen the privatization of other airports around the world. Like I look at BAA and the UK and London Heathrow and Gatwick and other places in Europe. And if you travel to those airports, you notice a big difference in that there's a lot more focus on revenue generation through concessions, shops, restaurants, you know, specialty things like in, you look in places like Amsterdam where they have casinos and hair salons and all those kinds of things. Not that that would happen here, but it really shifts the focus into generating a lot more revenue from like a commercial side of things, right?
2: Think shopping mall experience. Martin adds that it will give passengers more choice and maybe a reason to get to the airport even earlier. And finally, investors are holding their collective breath in advance of today's U.S. Federal Reserve interest rate decision. The question being, will the newly minted Fed chair, Kevin Warsh, raise overnight interest rates? The bond market seemed to think he will, what with the 10-year Treasury yield surpassing 5% and mortgage rates above 7%. Wall Street seems divided. There's also a question as to if it is a hike, will this be a one-time thing or the start of a wave as inflation and higher energy prices heat up? All will be revealed by 2 p.m. Eastern today. 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

0: Labrador is full of bounty, and it inspires much of what we like to eat and drink. In the fall of 2013, Robin McGrath made some wine from rhubarb growing in her backyard in Happy Valley Goose Bay. Our John Gowdy dropped by her home to see how it was done. So after adding in the water, Robin and John got down to business.
1: Okay, the directions tell me, cut the rhubarb, put it in the primary fermenter, which is what they call this bucket. I will stir it up a bit.
2: It smells like pie.
1: Yeah, well, that's more or less what pie is. It's wine done a lot faster between pastry. Pour the dry sugar over the fruit to extract the juice. That's what I did yesterday. Okay, allow it to stand. And so the other ingredients include the yeast nutrient, and I have a packet of yeast nutrient here.
2: Master winemaker Robin McGrath in action.
1: You can make wine from absolutely anything. I've made wine from Labrador tea flowers. Actually, this winter, I'm going to try Labrador tea leaves and see what happens, because I think it's going to be like a retsina, like a kind of Greek wine.
2: What else can you make wine from?
1: You can make wine from bananas.
2: And does banana wine taste like banana?
1: No, it doesn't. It tastes like a kind of a slightly sweet dessert wine. I've made it from just about anything. You can make it from beets. This year, I'm going to try making parsley wine. I've never done that.
2: Herb wine.
1: You're always hearing in English detective stories about cowslip wine, you know, the parson's wife's cowslip wine, which the sophisticated detective dumps into the aspidistra. And in fact, that's a bit snobby, because if you're only interested in grape wines, fine, stay away from all the other forms. But if you actually do like producing berries and other things, and you like to use local produce, it's a great way to use up spares and extras. Like this year, we just have this whole bed full of parsley that just went nuts. We need Hamden tablets. That's easy. There it is. And you can see, it actually just looks like ground up tea leaves, doesn't it? That really
2: exactly
1: what it is.
2: Yeah.
1: So that leaves the wine yeast and the apple juice, which I'm going to go upstairs and get. Look what I found in the freezer when I was looking for the yeast.
2: Ooh, strawberries.
1: So I think we're going to try a little experiment here and add about, what's that, a pound of strawberries?
2: I'd say.
1: Maybe. And I think we're going to end up with a vin Chateau Gaudi.
2: Vin Chateau Gaudi. Ooh.
1: So we're going to add in those strawberries there just to give it a little extra flavor. And it'll also be very nice for the color, because the strawberries really keep their color.
2: So there really is an element of experimentation here, isn't there?
1: Absolutely, experimentation.
2: Robin, why are you so passionate about making your own wine?
1: Well, you look around this room, okay? We've got shallots all over the floor, and over here we have pickles and bottled mousse and conserves, red berry jam, red berry relish. I believe in using local produce. I believe in eating food that isn't full of chemicals. And when you make wine, once you get used to doing it, you can cut out a lot of the chemicals that go into commercial wines.
2: Sulfites, right?
1: Sulfites.
2: Sulfites.
1: Yeah. And I'm no chemist. I'm just a sort of practical cook, I think.
2: So it sounds like it's a way of life for you.
1: And it is. It saves money. I can make a bottle of wine from something at the supermarket that's been thrown out, or virtually thrown out, like bananas, for 20 cents a bottle, maybe. You know, and if you like a glass or two of wine in the evening, you know, put you to sleep instead of your cup of hot milk and nutmeg, it's worth it. You have to enjoy it, though, I think.
2: 20 cents a bottle, it's not bad.
1: No, not bad at all. You got to pick your own berries, though.
2: Yeah, right, and so it does take dedication.
1: Yeah, my husband says that every Newfoundlander or Labradorian who wants to stay a citizen and vote should be made to prove that they've picked at least a gallon of berries a year. Give it another stir, and it's going to be there for a couple of days, so it'll all kind of thaw through and kind of mix together, and the juices will keep coming out of it.
2: Okay, now, so in goes the yeast.
1: Open up the yeast packet here, sprinkle it on the top, you clap a lid on.
2: So the Vin Chateau Gaudi, and yeah. I think, Robin, you're probably using my last name to describe the wine, so it just sits here now for a couple of days.
1: It's your idea. What you do is you pour it all into another bucket through a bit of muslin, or a pillowcase even actually works quite well, and you squeeze all the juice out of the fruit and you discard the pulp. I used to give it to my hens and they used to get quite wonky on it.
2: Drunk hens.
1: Yeah. Now, how about we have this one here. is a Bake Apple wine. It's time to try it. So are you willing to be my taster?
2: Oh, Robin.
1: Now, normally what you would use is what's called a wine thief, which I think is rather nice. I'm just going to be a bit crude here and just pour it out into the glass.
2: Now, very nice color.
1: Very clear.
2: Very clear. Okay. So.
1: L'chaim, to life.
2: To life. To life. Yeah. So this is your first go at Bake Apple wine, is it?
1: Yes, because Bake Apples are just so expensive and so hard to find and so necessary to life that to put them into a bucket of wine, you're taking a chance.
2: So I'm really having a treat here.
1: Then have a nose first. Smell it.
2: Okay, have a nose first. Eh? The fragrance is very Bake Apple-y, which makes sense. So I think I'll take a sip now.
1: Okay, do that.
2: Ooh, isn't that lovely?
1: Is it? You're telling me.
2: Oh, wow. That is very flavorful and refined.
1: Too sweet?
2: Not too sweet.
1: It is a dessert wine.
2: Robin, the Bake Apple note is infused with an earthy tone that sort of rests on the back palate. And
1: can you tell which island it came from?
2: Can I tell what from island?
1: Let me guess.
2: Black Tickle, perhaps?
1: Very close.
2: Okay.
1: I went down to Independence Island and picked my Bake Apples there.
2: The Bake Apple is wonderful. It has an island taste to it.
0: Well, that was Robin McGraw. She was talking with our reporter John Gowdy back in 2013, and she used to make homemade wine inspired by Labrador's Bounty. And our John was very much looking forward to trying that Vin Chateau Gowdy. And now here's Red Red Wine by Neil Diamond.

0: Philanders, we're so critical of other people doing our accent, and as we should be, because that's our culture. Like, our voice is our culture. But then when you're standing next to someone and you're trying to help them say, go on by, and you can see that they can't hear it. They want to do it so bad, but it's hard.
1: Kelly says because the show is set in a fictional town, she was able to pull influences from different places around the province to create an accent that isn't regionally specific, but should be recognizable to people across the province. Below premieres on October 8th on Netflix. And that's your CBC News for this hour. For more news anytime, go to our website, cbc.ca/NL. 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
2: Thanks, Sarah. It's Wednesday, September 16th. The time is 6:35 in most of Labrador and 7:05 if you're south of Blacktickle. You're listening to CBC Radio 1. I'm Rivu Rashid, and this is Labrador Morning. In this half hour, we'll hear from Nunatuqhevut President Todd Russell on the federal government's decision to end discussions around the group's Section 35 rights. And that's coming up in this half hour. Also, the Belonging Place will drop by the grand opening of Labrador Friendship Center's land-based space. But first, here's Zach with weather.
3: Starting off in Nain and Hopedale, it's going to be mainly cloudy today with a chance of showers early this morning. Showers beginning this afternoon, 2 millimeters with wind southwest, gusting to 50 and a high of 16. Macovic and Rigolet is going to be cloudy with a chance of showers this morning, then a mix of sun and cloud with wind southwest, gusting to 50 with a high of 19. Cartwright's going to be a mix of sun and cloud this morning with wind southwest, gusting to 60, a high of 20, except 16 in the Blacktickle area. Mary's Harbour is going to be mainly cloudy today, clearing this afternoon with wind southwest gusting to 60 and a high of 19. Lanceloo becoming a mix of sun and cloud this afternoon with wind southwest gusting to 40 and then gusting to 60 in the afternoon with a high of 14. Labrador City is going to see showers beginning this morning, then changing to a chance of showers in the afternoon, 2 to 4 millimeters. Wind southwest gusting to 50, becoming west gusting to 70 this afternoon with a high of 15. Churchill Falls is going to be mainly cloudy with a chance of showers early this morning. Showers beginning this afternoon with 2 millimeters and wind southwest gusting to 50, becoming west gusting to 70 this afternoon and a high of 15. And for Happy Valley Goose Bay, it's going to be cloudy today with a chance of showers this morning. Then a mix of sun and cloud with wind southwest gusting to 50 and a high of 20. And that's a look at your weather here on Labrador Morning.

0: Nothing about us without us. That's the message to the provincial government this week from Nunatuqhevut President Todd Russell. The message came in a press release on Monday from the Nunatuqhevut Community Council, warning the provincial government to, quote, not to go down the path of proceeding with Churchill River developments without the engagement and consent of NCC. It's a message that is further complicated by news that came out last week that the federal government has terminated Nunatuqhevut's recognition of indigenous rights and self-determination table. The CBC's Chrissy Holmes reached President Russell yesterday and started by asking him what he has learned.
1: Well, they told us very little other than what's in the letter, that they're terminating the process. And, I guess it never really came as a shock, but certainly it was extremely, extremely disappointing. This has come now after in 2018, the government did recognize us as an indigenous collective capable of holding Section 35 rights. This comes after we signed an MOU in 2019 to give effect to that invitation from the federal government. And we have to remember that decision was based on the evidence, the law, and independent reports. This decision also came when our MOU has been upheld by the courts. Just 2 years ago, this decision comes after the federal government was or had commissioned their own independent reports that validated the decision that was made in 2018 and the signing of the MOU. That MOU was attacked by the Innu Nation with support from the Natsivut, and the court upheld our MOU. The courts, because the court said the imp-

0: Heritage of here was reconciliation, and that they believe that the government should enter into these in good faith and make a real determined effort to move that process forward. Obviously, the government did not do that, or at least the bureaucrats who seemingly have control of this file. And then we come to the issue of how can they make this decision in the face of all of this evidence, in the face of all of the law, in the face of independent reports? And it leads me to the conclusion that this is a corrupt decision, that this is a decision that was made by individuals that were being pressured and bullied and at the behest of other indigenous groups.
1: Have you had an opportunity to discuss the decision just yet with the federal department or with the province for that matter?
0: No, none of those conversations have yet taken place. There are meetings being planned with particularly the federal government.
1: Though they haven't happened yet?
0: No, they have not happened yet.
1: What do you make of the timing of this decision from the federal government?
0: It's a very interesting question, and it's one that we should always be asking ourselves. What prompted you to make this decision right now? And for me, it definitely is tied up into these major projects that are being put forward. I believe that the Churchill River MOU is certainly influencing the timing of this decision. If the purpose here was to remove us, to get us out of the way, that they saw us as like an inconvenient truth that had to be dealt with, well, they've just made a very, very bad mistake. I can tell you with great confidence that decision will only heighten the uncertainty around whether projects like this will ever get built. It heightens the chance that there's going to be major confrontation if they hold to this position. That confrontation will could come into courts, could come on the ground, and it certainly could come in the political arena. And let me just say to that, the response from our people has been one of resolve that we are ready to fight. The people that have contacted me says, Todd, you named the place. We're here. We're ready to fight. And it's coming from our youth. It's coming from our younger generation. That speaks volumes, I think, to the commitment that our people have to seeing justice done.
1: We saw a press release from your office yesterday that came as a warning to the provincial government to, quote, not go down the path of proceeding with Churchill Falls developments without the engagement and consent of NCC. Nothing about us without us. I wonder if you can tell us a little bit more about your perspective and the timing of that message to government.
0: The message to government really, is also wrapped up in their own process. They began the Churchill Falls debate yesterday. My first impressions of this is that this is not a process that is conducive to getting good information out there. There's a portal where we submit maybe a question, and somebody else is going to determine which of those questions actually can have an airing. This is totally inadequate that they would go down this particular path, and it flies in the face the LeBlanc Commission around Muskrat Falls. Through that inquiry and that report, Justice LeBlanc said that groups like NCC were not properly consulted. That in fact that this did lead in part to Muskrat Falls, overruns. To the fact that it was a fiasco. And he laid out a bit of a blueprint to say, if you're going to have major projects like this, you can't do the same thing Now, there is definitely a greater sense of uncertainty now, given where the government is at with their latest decision. And there is a greater, certainly, I believe, a possibility, and not just possibility, but probability of confrontation on the ground.
1: When the news came out, we also heard from the Nunatsiavut government talking about welcoming the clarity around the federal government's decision. What do you make of the response from your neighbors, and how are you navigating some of the tensions on the ground?
0: In all of this, that's probably the most disappointing. In some regards, probably the most, some of the most hurtful. The rhetoric, the hatred, the division that's being spewed, it's absolutely damaging to so many different relationships. But there is no credibility. There is no morality. There's no evidentiary basis to what they're saying. There's no legal basis to what they're saying. There is no policy basis to what they're saying. They're on a very vicious campaign, one that is well-funded. They're spending millions of dollars to try to disavow NCC and our people.
1: We've talked about this before, right? The some of the tensions navigating within Labrador with Nunatsiavut government and Innu Nation not recognizing Ngunnawut, and all coming at a time is, of course,
0: by the
1: when
0: way, on that, you know, CBC in particular keeps raising this that Nunatsiavut or Innu Nation somehow has some authority, some jurisdiction, some grounds. Nothing could be further from the truth. These organizations have absolutely no say in the recognition of another indigenous group. Absolutely not. Even the federal government process does not allow for that type of activity. But obviously in this case, you know, and again, I get back to why the decision was corrupt. They have had an influence, though, on that decision. But legally, policy-wise, absolutely, they have no say and should have no say. And so I've said we are ready. We are ready to continue, even despite what has been said about us, what has been done to us, this latest injustice. We're still here. We're still here, and we will remain here. So we offer you a table. Let's get at this. So I could say that, oh my God, you know, it's all for naught. You know, nothing good is to come of this. But I'm going to say, now is the time. Now is the time. Seize this opportunity to do what is right. Seize this opportunity to reconcile and to build a better future for all of us. Is that if the government believes what it says, even about these developments, that is the way forward. And that would be my message, particularly to the government of Newfoundland and Labrador.
2: Todd Russell is the president of the Ngunnawut Community Council. The group's Inuit identity is disputed by the Nunatsiavut government and the Innu Nation, and it is also not recognized by ITK, Inuit Tapirit Kanatami, the national representative of Inuit in Canada. Well, you can listen to a longer version of President Russell's conversation with Chrissy on the CBC Listen app under On the Go with Chrissy Holmes. Well, it's official. The Labrador Friendship Centre has opened a land-based space on Mud Lake Road. On Monday, it held a grand opening complete with balloons, soup and sandwiches and other treats. A blessing was offered after the lighting of the Hullik, and then its name was revealed. Our John Gowdy was there.
3: Welcome, everyone. Thank you for joining us today as we celebrate and bless this new building of the Labrador Friendship Centre. Although this building is constructed of wood and concrete, what will bring it to life are the people who work here and those who will use its services. I know a lot of wonderful memories will be created here. This building will be a safe space for everyone and will encourage collaboration, creativity, and community. Thank you to the wonderful and dedicated staff and board who work so hard to make this vision become a reality. Let us bless this building. May all who enter here find inspiration, warmth, and success. Thank you.
4: Thank you. So welcome again, everyone. My name is Holly Williams, the Executive Director at the Labrador Friendship Center, for those who might not know me. First, let me say it's a true honor to stand before you all today as we celebrate the grand opening. It's been a journey to get here, but is happy to see the vision come to life. Today is about much more than just the opening of this new space. Today, we're opening the door to opportunity, connection, culture, and support for our community. And community not just of Happy Valley Goose Bay, but Labrador as a whole. The Labrador Friendship Center has always strived to provide for community. As a friendship center, we exist to create welcoming spaces where Indigenous people can come together to access services, celebrate our cultures, build relationships, and feel a sense of belonging. This space allows us to take another important step towards that vision. With that in mind, I'm happy to announce the naming of this new space as the Belonging Place. The name will serve as a reminder that this place represents our goal always to allow folks spaces to belong, to be themselves, and to share the culture and community. The space belongs to all of us, it belongs to you. I hope that when people walk through the doors each and every time, they simply do not see just a facility. I hope they see the possibility and they experience the true feeling of belonging. On behalf of the Labrador Friendship Center, thank you for being here. Thank you for believing in this work. And thank you for helping us reach this moment. It is my privilege to officially welcome you to the Labrador Friendship Center's Belonging Place. And just to make it more official, we're going to ask our board president, Martina LaValle, to come up and cut the ribbon. So we have a little red ribbon that's going to go across right here.
5: Holly, you come cut it with me. I'm too shy.
4: I'll hold the ribbon. Oh, you cut it.
6: Yay!
4: Thank you, folks. It means a lot to have such a crowd at this gathering. And if you want a tour, just speak to one of the staff or you can browse around accordingly. Perfect.
3: Hi, I'm Mary Winters. This is a beautiful building. It's a beautiful spot, the Belonging Place. And I think it's going to be a wonderful spot for everybody and a nice addition to the community.
7: What does the name Belonging Place mean to you?
3: I think belonging means to everybody, all of Labrador and the world, actually. I just had my 80th birthday here in April. Okay. We had a wonderful time.
7: What do you hope to see happening within these walls? What do you hope to see happening within the Belonging Place?
3: I think I'd like to see it used for all ages and groups and just enjoyable, inside and out. The outside is beautiful too. There's lots of room for kids to play and people to be and... Yeah. Wonderful.
7: And as we're looking actually at a gazebo just outside.
3: A beautiful gazebo just built with fire pits and things. It's wonderful.
7: Yeah, and there's a greenhouse not far from here as well.
3: A greenhouse, yes, for the other folks, yes.
7: Yeah. Mm-hmm. Yeah. So lots of potential here, eh?
3: Lots, yes. Okay. All right. Thank you.
7: Okay, thanks.
8: Hi, I'm Andrea Keats. I'm the program manager with the Labrador Friendship Center. We have a lot of different programming that we can offer at the Friendship Center and now down here as well. Mm-hmm. So we do see a lot of our seniors programming. You know, we envision that happening down here, whether it's gatherings, potlucks, cooking classes, foraging, berry picking, those kind of things. And also because this was, you know, we were able to get this space through our Reaching Home funding. We do see a lot of different supportive programming for people who, you know, maybe facing housing challenges or different aspects, different barriers that they may face in securing housing or maintaining housing. So this is not going to be a house per se. Mm-hmm. So there's not really going to be anybody living here, but we do envision using the space for programming specific to those facing homelessness, whether it's budget cooking, different kind of workshops like that.
7: Okay, so we're just moving over here into the hallway. There's a bit of a crowd here today, eh?
8: Yes, yeah, we've got a great turnout.
7: Why was this something the Labrador Friendship Center wanted to acquire? You know, this building, this space.
8: Yeah, one of the biggest things that attracted us to this space is that it's far enough away from community that you feel like you're in touch with nature, you're away from the hustle and bustle of everyday life, but it's close enough to town that you're not in the middle of nowhere, so you still have access to like internet and phone service, so you're not totally separated, but you're kind of far enough removed from community that you feel like you're on a retreat or in a comfortable place. There's so much potential for different things. And with the greenhouse, and we have a community garden plot at the Pie Farm, there's so much potential for growth, whether it's emotionally, mentally, actually physically growing food. So yeah, we just got big plans, big ideas, and there's so much potential here for us. So this is going to be kind of like a main, I guess, executive/management office. We're still working out all the details and the kinks and all the plans and stuff, but we want to encourage our staff to come down and work out of this space, or if a staff has programming going on, this is kind of like a space for them to set up their computer, or a landing space for them.
7: Right, and Andrea, off to our right here is a bathroom, but there is a notable feature of this bathroom here. Is that a jacuzzi?
8: Yes, so I'm assuming that this is what would have been the master suite.
7: Yes.
8: So we do have this gorgeous ensuite bathroom with the, two-person jacuzzi tub that I don't anticipate us using for anything. But, on the off chance someone's working down here, fill your boots.
7: That's a bonus.
8: Yeah.
7: This house once belonged to Frank and Joyce Pye.
8: Yes, yeah. So yeah. Frank and Joyce built the house, and they really kind of, from as far as I understand, they really kind of started this Pye Center and the farm, and what we see today is like this grand farm and greenhouse and all of those things. And it's just seems like right from the start, this space, the house, the farm, the greenhouse, all of that was really rooted in community. And then when Labrador Campus took it over, it was still very much community oriented. So yeah, we just hope to keep that community legacy and keeping the community involved and having this as a space for people to feel welcome.
4: Good job, Andrea.
8: Thanks, Holly.
4: I said they were
8: you. The impact that I would like to see the Belonging Place have on the community is really providing another space for community to feel welcome and another space for community to avail of to host their events and activities. So a place of belonging, a place of inspiration, place for creativity and community and connection.
7: So lots to celebrate today.
8: Yes, yeah, it is. It's a great day to celebrate.
2: That's just some of the grand opening for the Belonging Place. It's the Labrador Friendship Center's land-based space located at 80 Mud Lake Road in Happy Valley, Coos Bay. Our John Gowdy was there. Now, here's Beatrice Deer with Uchautinga.

0: In this half hour, we'll take you to the House of Assembly, where MHAs asked several hours of questions to power experts and the Churchill Falls negotiating team. Also, the Mokame Status of Women Council is putting on a week-long sexual violence awareness event in Happy Valley, Coosbay, and we'll hear from Community Services Lead Samantha Newman to find out more. But first, let's check the current temperatures. First off, I can tell that it's mostly cloudy all across the Big Land. Now, in terms of temperatures, in Nain, 14 degrees, Hopedale 12, Makovic 13, Cartwright 13 as well, Mary Server 11 degrees, Plonsoblo 10, Wabush 9, and finally, Happy Valley Coos Bay 13 as of right now. Now, transportation, Zach.
1: For the boats, the Hayek W is in service on schedule. However, there's forecast at high winds in sea state for this afternoon, so delays or cancellations are possible, so monitor NL511 for all the updates. As for the Hamatic W, forecast at weather as well with a gale warning and sea conditions. However, it is in Natwashish at this hour and will be load and go. For flights, Air Borealis PB968, 848, 923, 924, and 847 are canceled, and PB901 is delayed. Roads are looking clear, but as always, use care and caution when out on them.
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0: The special four-day sitting of the House of Assembly is set to continue later this morning. MHAs are putting their questions about the new tentative Churchill Falls deal to a range of experts and officials, from revenue breakdowns to electricity rates and energy capacity. And yesterday, questions turned to the potential for developing wind power in Labrador, with experts saying now is the time. St. John's Morning Show reporter Daryl Roberts is on the line to give us the highlights. Daryl, good morning.
3: Good morning, Riva.
0: So break down yesterday's talks for us. What did they have to say about wind energy development?
3: So the 2026 deal includes a feasibility study exploring the potential for a 2,000 megawatt wind energy development in Labrador. And the agreement says Newfoundland and Labrador Hydro would lead that feasibility study. If the project moved ahead, Hydro-Québec would purchase most of the power. But there aren't many details about this yet. Yesterday, Natural Resources Canada Director General Sharon Katz spoke about it.
4: I can honestly say I've heard from a few wind developers in Canada that once they heard the announcement, reached out to ask about it. And so that tells you it's quite viable. I'm not a wind expert, but they are, and they know that it's a very interesting project to them. I'm not going to comment on who, but I will say that the largest builders that we have are quite interested. A number of folks are interested in this project, so it is quite a viable option.
3: That's Natural Resources Canada Director General Sharon Katz, and details are still pretty scarce on how the project would work, where exactly it would be located, or really any of the other details. But here's what Premier Tony Wakeham told reporters about it.
5: This is a project that will be led by the federal government. It's no involvement of Hydro-Québec. There is no risk to the taxpayers of Newfoundland and Labrador. As a matter of fact, if the project doesn't go ahead, the federal government has committed to taking the $1 billion that they're prepared to invest and actually allow us to use that for other similar type projects. But when you listen to the people of and ideally how this is perfectly situated in how the wind next to a hydroelectricity dam works much better than wind projects standing alone that have to generate their own storage, It is something that I think is exciting here and a real opportunity for the province.
3: That's Premier Tony Wakeham, and you can hear lots of optimism from the Premier there. But like I said, this project is still in the very early stages, and even if the Churchill Falls deal is signed, it would be years away.
0: And the MHA has had a lot of questions about Gull Island in the afternoon. Tell us about that.
3: So one of the guests yesterday was Jason Chialoy, the managing director of Power Advisory LLC. The MHA for Mount Sio, Sarah Studley, asked his opinion on comments from the negotiating team that this is Newfoundland and Labrador's last chance to talk with Quebec about the development of Gull Island. This is what he had to say about that.
6: I don't know if it's the last chance, but I know this much. As I had said in January 2025, what I see are two motivated parties. And what I notice now today, especially since Prime Minister Carney was elected March last year. Then creation of the Major Project Office in August of last year. The implementation of a national electricity strategy. The federal government agreeing to with Newfoundland Labrador and Quebec things like loan guarantees, investment tax credits, equity. Between the MOU being executed in 2024 in December to now, these are even better conditions combined with two motivated parties. So it is my strong opinion that the time is quite perfect.
3: That's Jason Shi Aloy, the managing director of Power Advisory LLC.
0: So that's what one of the witnesses had to say about the potential Gull Island project. But what about the overall deal?
3: Yeah, guests in the House answered lots of questions about costs and revenues, the pricing formula used for the new agreement, electricity capacity, and the ins and outs of selling electricity, lots of technical elements of the deal there. Chi Aloy actually said that a deal like this is pretty unusual in Canada because of the choice that NL Hydro would have when selling power. Basically, with a three-year notice, the company would be able to export less power to Hydro Quebec to keep more power in the province and put it to use for economic development. Take a listen to what Chi Aloy had to say.
6: In baking in this optionality in these power purchase agreements and knowing that there is a call that I could recall X amount of megawatts 3 years in advance to have it going forward, I know that in planning my system, I know that not just in maintaining reliability, but in meeting other objectives, economic development, social objectives, things like that. And frankly, like, I don't see this type of optionality elsewhere. I really don't.
3: Chi Aloy also said that flexibility in a contract this big called a power purchase agreement is an extraordinary benefit for the province, especially right now when other provinces are trying to build new sources of energy supply.
0: Now, Daryl, yesterday we heard from protesters who still want answers about Premier Tony Wickham's once-promised referendum. Did that come up?
3: Yeah, that's still a burning question for members of the public. Like you mentioned, we heard from some of them yesterday at some of the protests that happened on day one of the debate. And politicians have been asking about this too. People want to know why Premier Wickham made the decision not to hold a referendum. It was brought up in question period last night by Liberal leader John Hogan. Here's part of his exchange with Premier Tony Wickham.
7: It was 1 year ago today, the Premier promised a referendum to everyone in this province. And today we know that won't happen. How does the Premier expect anyone to trust what he says today when he couldn't fulfill the first promise he made on this day last year?
8: The Honourable the Premier.
5: Yes, Premier, 1 year ago today I did tell the people of Newfoundland and Labrador that I would hold a referendum. And yes, I know there are people out there who are disappointed in my decision. I accept that. But it's also 1 year ago that the leader of the opposition started his campaign telling the people of Newfoundland and Labrador how great the 2024 MOU was and that everybody should vote for them and get this MOU over the line.
8: Hear, hear.
3: That was Premier Tony Wickham having an exchange with Liberal leader John Hogan in question period last night. Now, Reeve, there are still two more days left to these sessions, and the next one will be starting today at 10 a.m.
0: That's correct. 10 a.m. St. John's time, so that would be 9:30
3: yes.
0: In most of Labrador. That's correct.
3: Exactly.
0: Yes, I just wanted to make sure. But thank you so much, Daryl, for joining us, for taking your time and joining us and updating us every morning.
3: Thanks for having me.
0: No problem. Thanks. The St. John's Morning Show reporter, Daryl Roberts, and we're going to keep you up to date with what's going on during this special sitting in the House of Assembly that's happening until Thursday evening and every morning until Friday. Daryl Roberts will join us with an update. And once again, the third day of this session starts again this morning at 9:30 in most of Labrador and 10 o'clock if you're south of Black Tickle. Support for anyone who needs it. That's what the Mokami Status of Women Council hopes to offer people impacted by sexual violence. And that's why they're holding events every day until Friday to promote Sexual Violence Awareness Week. On Monday, Mokami has hosted a lunch and learn in partnership with the Public Legal Information Association of Newfoundland and Labrador. And on Tuesday, they had an open house at the Labrador Friendship Center. More events are taking place the rest of the week. Our Labrador Morning's Abby Chekai spoke to Mokami's Community Services Lead, Samantha Newman, to find out more.
9: Wednesday, we are going to have an information session and beginner crochet class with Libra House that's going to be hosted at the Mokami Multipurpose Room from 12 to 4. Then on Thursday, also at Mokami, we are going to have sign making starting at 2. And then Friday, we're going to have our Take Back the Night Day. So that is going to be starting at 5:30. We're going to be walking from the Queen of Peace Middle School parking lot and then ending up at 3 Hunt Street. And at the end of the walk, we are going to have photo voice from the Journey Project playing as well.
10: Sounds like a very busy week. Talk to me a bit more about that.
9: The committee is made up of many different organizations, so I think it's really important to highlight the services that we can provide as both individual organizations and as a collective. So the purpose of that was to kind of space out the information that we are giving and also allow people to have the chance to connect and really ask questions, get education, get services if needed. It's kind of like a continuation of the open house throughout the whole week. We want to connect with the community. We want to provide that education. We want to provide that support. And you can't just provide that in one day.
10: I noted the involvement of the Public Legal Information Association of Newfoundland. Why is it important for those who have experienced sexual violence to have accurate information about their legal options?
9: The legal system is such a tricky thing to navigate. And this is also why we have the Journey Project specifically involved too. It is really important to not only have access to legal services, but to understand what they are, to have somebody with you to advocate for you, to break down situations that might happen, to connect you to resources that will make sure that you are taken care of as somebody who wants to take a legal route. I think it's extremely important to not only explain, but to fully commit to making sure that the public is educated on what their rights are, on what they are able to do, what they're able to access as community members, especially when they are trying to seek justice and heal in this way.
10: What kind of feedback are you getting from the community or from survivors you have helped when it comes to spreading awareness about sexual violence?
9: I think the biggest overarching message is that we need more education. In terms of feedback, we need to be able to come together and have proactive measures of creating a safe environment, a safe community, safe access to resources, rather than being more reactive and having more services that address the aftermath of sexual violence or gender-based violence or any kind of violence at all. Overall, from my experience, we've had great community feedback. People have really found their space with attending these events for Sexual Violence Awareness Week. I know personally, I have always attended Take Back the Night, so it's always been something that has been part of the community. But we are looking forward to see how we can better provide support, education, and care to our community moving forward. And I think that is where we are starting to shift towards, especially with the feedback that we're getting. We're shifting towards a better attitude and a better reaction to sexual violence within our communities.
10: You mentioned Mokami Status of Women is collaborating with other organizations such as the Labrador Friendship Center and Libra House this week. Why is it important to involve other community groups in something like this? How is a holistic community approach to spreading sexual violence awareness important?
9: It is extremely important because all of the organizations are really foundational in providing basic needs. Like the Labrador Friendship Center, they have the food bank program. They have also a hygiene program. They also have community outreach workers who are working with community every single day. So they have experiences. They have thoughts that we are not thinking of here at Mokami. We are all providing care in different aspects. In order to provide care in the best way that we can, we all need to connect. We all need to come together and kind of do it all in one week and be really connected for a week to show that we are a united front against sexual violence, And we are here for people who have experienced it or who want to be educated more in how they can provide support to loved ones, such as through the Empower Them program offered by, I believe it's the St. John's Women's Council. It's an online free course for basically educating yourself on how to support others who have experienced sexual violence and gender-based violence as well. So I think that overall we are doing the same work, but in very different ways.
10: Sexual violence is a hard subject for many to address. Is there a message you want to communicate now to the community, specifically those who may be feeling hesitant about attending some of the events this week?
9: I think my message overall would be that you are valid in whatever step that you are within your healing journey, whether you have chosen to speak at all about your experience, or if you're actively looking for ways to seek justice or to seek healing. Every step of your journey is yours. You do not have to explain yourself to anybody. You don't have to reach out to services if you don't want to. We are here to support you if you do need it. And I believe that everybody's story is valid. And I care very much for community members who have experienced things like this. And this is why we have these services, just in case that this is necessary for you.
0: That was Mokomi Status of Women's Samantha Newman speaking with Labrador Morning's Abby Chekai about Mokomi's Sexual Violence Awareness Week. A reminder that the Newfoundland and Labrador 24/7 provincial phone line provides support and information to individuals impacted by sexual violence. That number is 1-800-726-2743. 1-800-726-2743. Now, there's a special gathering is happening at the Labrador Interpretation Centre in Northwest River on Thursday, which is tomorrow, to remember Audrey McLean, who worked there for 19 years. It's called Sip, Sing and Remember Audrey. There will be two gatherings from 1:30 to 3:30 in the afternoon and again from 6:30 to 8:30 in the evening. A slideshow celebrating Audrey's life and work will be shown at 2 o'clock and again at 7, followed by a sing-along, a cup of tea, and a chance to share stories and memories. They're also, they've also been putting together a special collection of cups and saucers for that day. So if you have an extra teacup or saucer at home, you're welcome to donate that. Then when you sit down for tea, you can take your cup and saucer home with you as a small keepsake and a reminder of Audrey's kindness and the community she helped build. Now, here's You've Got a Friend in Me.

0: 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I'm Sarah Blackmore.
1: Thanks, Sarah. It's Wednesday, September 16th. The time is 7:35 in most of Labrador and 8:05 if you're south of Blacktickle. You're listening to CBC Radio 1. I'm Rivu Rashid and this is Labrador Morning. In this half hour coming up, we'll hear from Indonesian Grand Chief Jody Ashini and learn more about how she decided to open the Inu Pakasion exhibit with or without the provincial government. Then, why did MHA Keith Russell leave the PCs to sit as an independent? It's a question many Labradorians are wondering this week. We'll hear from a political scientist on what might have went to that decision and where things may head from here for the Lake Melville MHA. But first, here's Zach with weather.
2: Starting off in Nain and Hopedale, it's going to be mainly cloudy today with a chance of showers early this morning. Showers beginning this afternoon, 2 millimeters and wind southwest gusting to 50 and a high of 16. Mokovic and Rigolette is going to be cloudy with a chance of showers this morning with a mix of sun and cloud. Wind southwest gusting to 50 and a high of 19. Cartwright's going to be a mix of sun and cloud this morning with wind southwest gusting to 60, a high of 20, except 16 in the Blacktickle area. Mary's Harbor is going to be mainly cloudy today, clearing this afternoon, and wind southwest gusting to 60 and a high of 19. Lancelot becoming a mix of sun and cloud this afternoon, wind southwest gusting to 40, and then gusting to 60 in the afternoon with a high of 14. Labrador City is going to see showers beginning this morning, then changing to a chance of showers in the afternoon. 2 to 4 millimeters and wind southwest gusting to 50, becoming west gusting to 70 this afternoon and a high of 15. Churchill Falls mainly cloudy today, chance of showers early this morning. Showers beginning this afternoon, 2 millimeters and wind southwest gusting to 50, becoming west gusting to 70 this afternoon and a high of 15. And for Happy Valley, Goose Bay, cloudy with a chance of showers this morning, then a mix of sun and cloud with winds southwest gusting to 50 and a high of 20. And that's looking at your weather here on Labrador Morning.

0: Well, as we spoke about earlier this week, the Innu Pakasion exhibit showcasing Innu artifacts and history is going ahead. Innu Nation Grand Chief Jody Ashini announced over the weekend that it's happening on September 30th, the National Day for Truth and Reconciliation. And as the Grand Chief told Labrador Morning's Andrea McGuire, the decision was made with or without permission from the province. Yesterday in Shahjit, Grand Chief Ashini explained more about the decision-making for the exhibition opening.
1: It was too upsetting. I couldn't let the government continue to tell us that our story is wrong, because we know what our story is. And we want to make sure that our youth get to be a part of Innu Pakasion. And I said to myself that I have to open it without the government's permission, without their acknowledgement of 300 years plus for the Innu.
2: So you mentioned you had to go ahead with opening it without the permission of the government. Did you ask permission?
1: No, we did not ask permission. We've been 2 months trying to work with them on getting them to abandon this theory. It's been 2 months they had since June 21 to try and rectify this, and they have not been able to. They have not tried to do anything, nor have they told us why they were continuing to hold this theory accountable with their archaeologists when we've gained international support for our timeline. So I didn't ask them, but I'm going to go ahead and the Innu youth will learn about who we are from us.
2: Have you heard any response from them since you announced that it's going ahead?
1: No, I haven't. I heard from the rooms, though. Then they've reached out to me this morning and said they'll leave open the interpretation for an extra 2 weeks after the exhibit in order for more people to come and see it, which we are really appreciative of.
2: And did you ask their permission ahead of time?
1: No, we didn't ask. We just want to make sure that our Innu, we worked too long and hard, and I've lost too many Innu elders, the people that I wanted to see this exhibit, and I can't afford to lose any more without them seeing the work that had been put into it. So.
2: And will the exhibit include the original timeline showing that Innu have lived in Labrador for thousands of years?
1: Yes, it will. We will go ahead and unveil that too with the rest of the exhibit.
2: Has the original exhibit been altered in any way?

0: No, it hasn't. It's still set up and ready to go. The only thing we have to bring is the painted coat that's in the Shehaji Dinu school right now, that Francisca Snow made a few years back, because we wanted to tell the story of continuity, and we have old caribou painted coats, and we want to put her one next to it just to show that we still do and practice our culture.
1: Did anything change with the provincial government and the rooms to allow this to go ahead?
0: No, like I said, I didn't ask them. I didn't ask for their permission. It's their setup. I just want to ensure that the kids, they can't take that away from the kids. They need to be able to see who they are and be proud of being Innu.
1: And I know you'd hope the premier would apologize for everything that happened with this exhibit, but I understand that isn't going to happen. Can you tell us why that was important to you?
0: It's been very hurtful to all Innu people to have our history, culture be erased up to just 300 years that we arrived after the Europeans. It's been very hurtful. There are very hurt Innu people from all over. And I was hoping that in good faith that he would come with me and open alongside with me the exhibit while offering an apology to the Innu, and he has not.
1: Did the premier turn down a request from you and Innu Nation for that apology?
0: He did not acknowledge it. We wrote a letter before we met with him last week, and I said that I'd be willing to stand side by side with him to open Innu Bagasian. Well, he apologized, and there's been no acknowledgement of that.
1: So the province said they were committed to doing an independent comprehensive audit of all Innu records held by the Provincial Archaeology Office, but you told CBC afterwards you didn't agree to that audit. What is the status of that?
0: That's their opinion, what they wanted to do. The provincial archaeologist does not hold Innu oral history. It does not hold our story. It does not hold Innu place names. It does not hold any of that. It holds work done by colonial archaeologists that have no idea who the Innu people are, that have made their assumptions on Innu life without ever meeting or talking to an Innu person, without being a part of our life. And I think that's an unfair way to go about trying to learn about Innu history, to go into your own sources, which was completely done by non-Innu archaeologists.
1: And do you know whether the provincial government is sticking to their 300-year theory?
0: Yeah, they continue to say that. They don't disagree with it, I'm going to say that much. There's never been a reason offered to why they continue to stick with it, with international support from other archaeologists, the whole provincial, the whole Memorial University Department of Archaeology stands behind the Innu. Archaeologists and Smithsonian stand behind the Innu, but yet they are holding on to the two archaeologists that are paid under their government and their position, when no other provincial archaeologist holds any political power. I don't know why they're continuing to give them the political power to make these decisions on how long the Innu people have been here.
1: What action is Innu Nation looking for from the provincial government and the Provincial Archaeology Office at this point when it comes to their recognition of Innu history?
0: Abandoning its theory. Like I said, there's only, two, three archaeologists that believe this whole theory. It's disputed by every other archaeologist I've ever talked to. It doesn't include Innu oral history. It doesn't include our place names. It doesn't include our knowledge. It doesn't include us. So how can they make an assumption based on what they find? And a couple rocks that were left in the ground, is not going to tell you a story. Any person looking at this will not tell you what this was. It's us that put the story, the narrative, to put it together. It's the Innu people that are needed to put the story, the whole story, together.
1: What is the status of your support on the Churchill Falls deal?
0: it's holding with this 300-year theory. I don't know how they can continue to say they're collaborating and they're working with the Innu when, in turn, on the other side of the table, they're telling us we've only been here since Europeans. It just makes no sense how, when the rest of Canada is working on reconciliation, working with Indigenous peoples to develop Canada, to move these mining projects, these hydroelectric projects, they work with Indigenous people, not sit their province down to go against them and say they weren't here. It's hard when the government continues to do this to us, to try and use taxpayers' money to do an audit of their own department. I don't understand why they've still, like I said, not given us a reason why they continue to hold this theory and let the provincial archaeologists be in control of what is happening with the Innu relationship and the relationship with the province.
2: That was Innu Nation Grand Chief Jody Ashini. She spoke with Labrador Morning's Andrea McGuire yesterday. Premier Tony Wakeham was asked about the exhibit and whether he would apologize to the Innu Nation in a scrum yesterday in the House of Assembly. Here's what he had to say.
3: Grand Chief Ashini's commitment said she will not support what's going on in principle in a statement made last night. What's your response to that?
4: Again, we value the Innu Nation, and we have had our negotiating team meet with their negotiating team on several occasions to reach this agreement. We have work to do with the Innu Nation. I look forward to sitting down with them.
5: Have said that they are going to go ahead with their cultural exhibit and that they hope to open it with an apology from you and your government. Will they get that apology?
4: Well, I've already spoken with Chief Ashini about the circumstances that happened around that, and I look forward to further conversations.
5: How long have the Innu been in Labrador?
4: I have. I'm not an archaeologist or a historian, so I'm not going to make any comments on that right now.
5: What's the status of the archaeology audit?
4: Again, that's something we're working on immediately. Right now, we have spoken to a number of different archaeologists about getting involved in the project.
3: What was the government already trying to expedite in a land claim process back, say, in June before this debate began, this process
4: well,
3: began?
4: We're still at the table in terms of the land claims process. Right now, there are also two court actions that are happening, one in Quebec and one in Newfoundland, when it comes to Section 35 rights that have been initiated by the Innu, both the Innu of Quebec and the Innu of Newfoundland and Labrador. So I can't really speak to anything that's before the courts.
2: That was Premier Tony Wakeham speaking to reporters yesterday in St. John's. The Rooms has also commented on the Innu Pakasion exhibit going ahead. They shared the following statement. The Rooms is aware that the Innu Nation is opening the Innu Pakasion exhibit at the Labrador Interpretation Center on September 30th. We look forward to welcoming visitors. Upper Lake Melville MHA Keith Russell is now sitting as an independent. The former PC promised to be a strong voice for Labrador, announcing he was crossing the floor on Monday. But MHA Russell is not saying much about why he has made this decision, and he has avoided media in the days since. So to get some insight into what goes into this type of decision, we reached Alex Marland, a professor at the Department of Politics at Acadia University in Nova Scotia. Marland has co-authored a book on floor crossing called No I in Team, Party Loyalty in Canadian Politics. Labrador Morning producer Stephen Roberts spoke to him yesterday.
6: So for me, the main thing was the why. So it's not a surprise. I mean, it's always a little bit of a surprise when somebody leaves a party, but it's the why that you're always interested in. And in this particular case, it was actually quite interesting. So the reason why I say it's interesting is I've researched, I had a grant, and I've researched people who leave their parties to sit as an independent, and also people who cross the floor to join another party. And I've looked at it in all provinces, including Newfoundland and Labrador, and in the House of Commons. And the main pattern that you often find is that the first thing is nobody can really tell you for sure why anybody decides to leave a caucus. So the party leader might say something, and other members of the caucus would say something, the media and critics will say something, and even the politician themselves, when they tell you what it is, they'll be telling you a certain version of things. And the number one thing that seems to go on is disagreement with the party leadership. Politicians who get along with the party leader and who believe in the the leader and who feel supported by the leader rarely leaves the party. It's the ones who feel kind of alienated on the margins, not happy with where they are. They're the ones who leave. And so, you know, in many respects, we would look at it and say, well, Keith Russell fit that profile quite well. So it's not a huge surprise he left when you look at it that way.
7: Okay. Do you want to talk about that a little bit more? Just in what ways would you say that Keith Russell fit that profile?
6: Well, because the number one thing is, you know, having been a parliamentarian before, having been an MHA before, having served as a cabinet minister, you know, you take a long break out of politics, you come back, you get elected, your party forms government, you would have expectations of potentially becoming a minister again. And when that doesn't happen, what that does is that makes you very frustrated, makes you spurned, it kind of bruises your ego. And increasingly you feel like you don't matter and you feel like you don't belong. And so, you know, the one common element in all of this is that when people leave a political party, they're usually thinking about it for a while. It isn't just something happens one day and they say, that's it, I'm out. They've often had many sleepless nights. They've gone home really frustrated. They just feel like they're not getting along with other members of caucus. They feel like they don't have the same sort of sense of community, support, identity. And they just feel, I've got to get out of here. Like, it just isn't working for me. And there's a huge relief for them when they finally leave the caucus and sit as an independent. And something that's also very common is exactly what Keith Russell did in this case is, you know, reports are that he was at the party's caucus and completely blindsided everybody. You know, everyone's like, well, you're a member of our caucus, and then suddenly you aren't. This is a common pattern that if they are planning on leaving, they don't tell anybody who might be the ones who could potentially throw them out before they get a chance to leave.
7: Torngat Mountains MHA Leela Evans said yesterday she thinks he left the party because he was disgruntled that he didn't get a cabinet post. So to what you were saying, right?
6: Well, yeah, and she knows a thing or two about leaving a caucus. I actually, when I saw it, so usually what happens is, you know, the people who are spurned, they often will say negative things about the person who left. That's not always the case, but it's actually fairly common. And they will also pontificate about their, you know, why they think somebody left, or they'll try to kind of paint the person in a negative light. In this particular case, you know, for me, what Ms. Evans said, I think carries a lot of weight. I think it does make sense that, you know, they're not having a cabinet position probably factored into that because, you know, let's face it, it's not that long ago that Mr. Wakeham shuffled his cabinet.
7: That's right. Yes. And I mean, given Russell has been a backbencher in the PC caucus, is there now a case that, you know, he could hold more clout in the House of Assembly as an independent MHA?
6: So I've studied independents. I've talked to a lot of them. Most likely not. As an independent, you really have to be a really, really hard worker, more than the average MHA. And the reason I say that is because the rules and the system are very much stacked against you. So you don't have the ability to talk as much in the legislature, or you're certainly not able to get government resources. Eventually, when you seek re-election, it's very hard to get re-elected. And so you really have to spend a lot of time working phones, talking to constituents, mobilizing, figuring out clever ways to make things difficult in the legislature. So, for example, withholding unanimous consent if the government is trying to move something forward and everybody else in the legislature agrees, you can say, I don't agree, and try and get something for your constituents that way. But the reality is that it's most of the time when somebody leaves the party in this type of manner, unless they're portrayed as a hero for doing it, a local hero, most of the time it their career kind of peters out.
7: I wanted to ask you as well, though, what you make of the timing of MHA Russell's decision.
6: Based on my analysis of other instances, this seems like a case where Mr. Russell was thinking about leaving the party, or the caucus. He was not happy, and something happened to get him to say, that's it, I'm done, and he did it in a peak. He was angry. And the reason I say that is because otherwise what usually happens is this is a little more thought out and planned in terms of how the media is engaged. And the reports that I read, you know, he said something effective, no, I'm not ready to talk to the media. I need to talk to my family. Well, usually your family is actually in on it. And we're among the people who you have in a closed circle. You're preparing this, and you often will do it in a way that will use the media to your advantage. So, you know, if this is something that it was very well planned out, the timing was picked, I would have thought that he'd be ready to have a news conference to explain all his concerns about, for example, the Churchill Falls deal and this kind of thing. But instead, he didn't do that, which tells me that it's more likely that something just happened that just set him off. He said, that's it. It's happening right now.
7: And I just want to ask you, too, about the implications for the PC majority government. They now hold a majority of just one seat. What does that potentially mean for the stability of Wakeham's majority?
6: The first thing in all of this is, of course, you know, MHA Paul Lane was elected as an independent himself, and it holds a speaker seat. So it's not like the PCs are down a seat because one of their members is in the speaker's chair. And of course, when you're the speaker's chair, you tend to vote with the government to kind of keep votes things going. But it's a little more precarious. So I think what it does really is it just makes it a little bit more uncomfortable for the PCs in the sense that they have to make sure that the party whip is counting votes, making sure that people are showing up to vote. The government's still going to be able to get its agenda move forward, but it just makes it a little more precarious. You know, even if they were to lose a couple more members, nobody's saying that's going to happen. But even if they did, they still have a minority government. And there's no indication that, you know, the Liberals and the NDP and, you know, the independent, or if there are other independents, would all agree at the same time to bring down the government. You know, there was an election not that long ago. And, you know, I don't get the sense that they would be aligned in frustration against this particular deal to do that.
7: Okay. And Alex, is there anything else that you would like to share about this? Any other thoughts that you would like to share?
6: You know, one of the things to keep pay attention to is sometimes what happens in these things is there can be a lot of animosity between the person who left the party and the party who, you know, who was left. And so what we might anticipate is certain PC MHAs kind of really having no tolerance or interest in Keith Russell and engaging with him while he's a member of the legislature, because they feel like he has caused them harm. They feel like he has left the club and he's, you know, he's really, really problematic now, and he's almost poisoned. So I don't expect him to have many favors from the government of Newfoundland anytime soon.
7: On the flip side, would you expect MHA Russell to be more vocal in the House potentially too?
6: Oh, well, he'll find his voice in a way that he hadn't before. And, you know, there'll be times when the legislature is meeting that he'll be able to get into the media, and maybe there's other opportunities for him in a way that he couldn't before. But I think he's one of the challenges he's going to have is he doesn't seem like he's naturally aligned politically to join the Liberals or join the NDP. It is entirely possible that at some point that might happen. But that's one of the things that sometimes happens is you see somebody sit as an independent, and then eventually they join another party. We originally talked about Leila Evans. She's an example of that.
7: Okay. Well, Alex, thank you so much for your time today and sharing these insights with us. I really appreciate it.
6: All right. My pleasure.
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8: Hi, it's Kim Anderson calling from Mikovic. I am the coordinator again this year for the annual Terry Fox Run. The Terry Fox Run will take place in Mikovic on Sunday, September 20th. Registration from 1:30 to 3 p.m. at the DHSD building. Donations can be given to me. There also is a donation box at A&K Variety. I also have pledge sheets for anyone who would like one. Terry Fox didn't let cancer stop him. He was determined to raise money and awareness for cancer research. He ran an average of about 42 kilometers each day. I hope to get a good turnout on Sunday, September 20th. Terry said, even if you give a dollar, you are a part of the Marathon of Hope. Hope to see you on the 20th. Thank you. Bye-bye.
2: Thank you so much for that message. You're listening to Labrador Morning. I'm Rivu Rashid. It's time for World Report, and I'll talk to you in 10 minutes.
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9: 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The CBC News is next. Coming up in half an hour, it's The Current with Matt Galloway.
13: The Okanagan region of British Columbia is used to wildfires, but this year a fire burned so quickly and violently that it took everyone by surprise. A documentary takes us into the rushed evacuation of the community of Summerland, coming up on The Current.
14: This is World Report. Good morning, I'm Martina Fitzgerald. Canada is being offered a unique position in the European Union. Prime Minister Mark Carney is in France, attending a state address by EU Commission President Ursula von der Leyen. She has invited Canada to join the European Union as its first ever associate member. Carney is set to address the European Parliament tomorrow as he pushes for stronger ties with the EU. The CBC's Janice McGregor joins me now from Ottawa. Janice, even before now, Prime Minister Mark Carney has said that Canada was not pursuing EU membership. So what is he trying to do here?
15: Martina, a reporter asked Mark Carney yesterday exactly that. What are you trying to forge with this European visit? His attempt to sum it up went on for over 3 minutes. He mentioned energy cooperation, artificial intelligence, space. Canada's already, of course, working more closely with Europe on defense procurement as America's future in the NATO military alliance feels more and more uncertain. But the Prime Minister seemed to be struggling to find the right label for whatever this might eventually be.
16: Partnership gets used. It's a cheap currency in international diplomacy. The people use partnerships maybe a little too quickly. This is, I think, we move towards something that's quite unique.
15: So figuring out what to call this may need to be an agenda item at the Canada-EU summit next month. Talks that Carney suggested will be launching discussions that may amount to a scoping exercise. Very little has landed yet, but as a European scholar put it last night on As It Happens, you can't choose your geographical neighbor, but you can choose your institutional neighbor.
14: Janice, how would it be possible to forge an alliance and yet remain independent at the same time?
15: Yeah, that's exactly what's so hard to explain here. And it's what conservatives like Pierre Poilievre again yesterday were questioning, reaching for populist sentiments that resonated so strongly in the UK leading up to the Brexit vote.
17: What conservatives do not support is forcing waitresses who are struggling to pay their rent or welders who are worried about losing their homes to pay higher taxes to a government in Europe.
15: To be clear, no one's talked about Canadians paying taxes to Brussels. But he also made a fair point yesterday that a decade on from signing its comprehensive trade agreement with Canada, the EU still has yet to live up to its side of the bargain, unwilling to compromise on meat regulations for fear of upsetting its farmers. 10 countries are still holding out from full ratification. These partners may need to deliver on that first before expecting skeptics to accept even more integration.
14: The CBC's Janice McGregor in Ottawa. Thank you, Janice.
15: You're welcome.
14: One of the projects shopped around at this week's investment summit, headed by Prime Minister Carney, was a proposed tungsten mine in New Brunswick. The company pitching it recently completed a study that says the project is viable. But as Jacques Portrois reports, there are questions about one major investment in the mine from the Trump administration.
18: With the feasibility study update, it shows positive economics.
19: Northcliffe Resources CEO Andrew Ng and his Sisson Mine feasibility study were part of the New Brunswick delegation at Mark Carney's big summit. The $1.5 billion mine north of Fredericton would extract two critical minerals, tungsten and molybdenum. But the timing of the pitch is awkward.
18: We currently do have support from the U.S. and Canadian governments.
19: Last year, the U.S. Department of War invested almost $21 million Canadian in the project. Northcliffe says most of the mine's product would go to U.S. smelters, even as the New Brunswick government is hitting back at U.S. tariffs.
20: So we're excluding U.S. goods and services now in our procurement.
19: Premier Susan Holt announced the new restrictions just a week before heading to the summit. Allison Hustis is the head of a watershed conservation group fighting the mine.
21: She's trying to get away from U.S. partnerships and encourage others to do the same, but yet
1: government projects are still going forward with partnerships of the United States, which I don't think is a great idea at all.
18: I do understand the current universe that we live in with respect to the relations between the two countries.
19: CEO Ng says he's focused on advancing the mine, and the impact of Canada-U.S. tensions on the project is an issue for federal politicians. Jacques Poitras, CBC News, Fredericton.
14: There has been a huge increase in gambling-related visits to hospital emergency departments in Ontario. As Jamie Strachan reports, the authors of a new study say it should be a warning to other provinces as they move to regulate gambling.
21: Most people are not going to go to the Emerge for a gambling disorder.
22: That's the study's co-author, Dr. Daniel Mirren from the University of Toronto. He says the numbers offer only a slim snapshot, but show early indications of a troubling trend. The 14-year study tracked emergency room visits in Ontario, including when the province began regulating private gaming companies and easing advertising rules. In the last 3 months of the study, which covered the end of 2025, there was a 99% spike in gambling-related visits.
21: People who are showing up are probably representing the absolute most severe manifestations of it. These are the very severe moments where people are showing up in crisis and emerge, and gambling has either been the cause of that or it's been a contributing factor.
22: Nearly three quarters of the visits involved either a mental health condition or substance abuse issue. Last year in Ontario, about 2.5 million active accounts wagered more than $80 billion.
23: When people are desperate, this is where they may be turning.
22: The University of Ottawa's Dr. Sean Kelly deals with adolescents and addictions. He says emergency rooms aren't best equipped to deal with gambling issues, but isn't surprised people are ending up there.
23: I don't think prohibition is going to be an effective measure to stop gambling in its current form. But we do need to separate the sports watching experience from the gambling advertising experience.
22: In July, Alberta became the second province to adopt Ontario's model. Kelly says as other provinces consider following course, they should learn lessons. Jamie Strachan, CBC News, Toronto.
14: Three people are dead after a news helicopter crashed while covering a story near Los Angeles. Local NBC News anchor Colleen Williams later confirmed on air the aircraft was theirs.
24: We've been piecing it together here. We knew it was a news chopper. We knew we'd lost contact with our people out there. And we've just received the confirmation that, in fact, News Chopper 4 went down just before 7 o'clock tonight in Chatsworth. And we're going to take a couple of minutes to think about that, to process and to regroup.
14: There was a pilot and a reporter on board the helicopter covering a collision between an SUV and a city bus. The chopper went down about 2 kilometers away from that site and burst into flames. The third person who died appeared to be a pedestrian on the ground. It's not yet clear what caused the crash. The U.S. Federal Reserve is expected to increase interest rates. Economists predict today's hike will be a quarter percentage point, bringing the rate to about 4%. If it happens, it would be the first hike since 2023, and it would likely ignite a negative response from the U.S. president. Mark Carcasol is in our Washington bureau. Mark, why is the president so focused on this?
25: President Trump campaigned on making life more affordable for Americans, and higher costs for gas, groceries, they don't really line up with that promise. Neither does the potential for higher credit card debt and mortgage rates. Buying a home's already tough here, and U.S. realtor Carrie Adams with Compass Real Estate tells NBC News clients are looking at this with even more caution going forward.
26: They're saying, you know, I'm already feeling it at the gas pump, at the grocery store, and now I'm feeling it in mortgage rates. Maybe I'll sit on the sidelines a little while longer.
25: Now, the president insisted recently on social media that the U.S. is so strong it should have the world's lowest interest rates, regardless of the formulas that the Federal Reserve uses to make its decisions. And the U.S. economy is definitely not weak, but it's not at its peak either. There are strong labor numbers, yes, but a spike in oil prices caused by the war in Iran leading to record high diesel prices amid a bump in overall energy prices, that all translates to everything else being that much more unaffordable.
14: It was just a few months as well that Kevin Warsh was handpicked by Donald Trump to be chair of the Federal Reserve. What could a rate hike mean for the president politically?
25: there's some belief that given how hard President Trump has pushed for a rate cut, hiking interest rates would put Warsh at odds with the president. But officials at the White House insist the president fully respects Warsh's independence to make his own decisions. This is also kind of a test of Warsh's credibility. Will he make his own moves or will he follow the president's playbook? And there are also wider implications. President Trump has said multiple times now that if the Fed doesn't cut rates today, he would completely cut off trade with some countries that the U.S. has a trade deficit with. He hasn't named names, but Canada is one of the countries that the president routinely cites when he talks about the U.S.'s trade deficits.
14: All right. Thank you, Mark.
25: Thank you.
14: That is the CBC's Mark Carcasol in Washington. And finally, four supporting acts have quit British singer Ed Sheeran's tour in support of rapper Macklemore. Macklemore was removed from the lineup after making pro-Palestinian comments on stage during a recent show in New Jersey. Sheeran says the decision was made by tour promoters after venues threatened to cancel shows and that he chooses not to speak publicly about his personal views. That is the latest news from World Report. I'm Martina Fitzgerald. This is CBC News. Martina Fitzgerald. This is CBC.
2: Thanks, Martina. It's Wednesday, September 16th. The time is 8:10 in most of Labrador and 8:40 if you're south of Blacktickle. 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I'm Revu Rashid, and this is Labrador Morning.

0: Prime Minister Mark Carney brought together hundreds of global investors and CEOs to Toronto this week and pitched them on putting their money in this country. And we find out how they responded. Also, John Hancock will be here with sports. But first, let's check the current temperatures. It's mostly cloudy all across the Big Land. In Nain, 13 degrees. Hopedale, 13. Bukovic, 13 as well. Cartwright is also seeing 13. Mary's Harbour is sunny as of right now and 12 degrees. Blanc-Sablon, cloudy again, 10 degrees. Wabush, mostly cloudy, 10. And finally, Happy Valley, Coospe, 13 degrees. Now, transportation, Zach.
1: For the boats, the Hayek W is in service on schedule. However, there's forecasted high winds in sea state for this afternoon, so delays or cancellations are possible. As for the Hamtic W, it is just leaving Natchitoches, so the vessel will be load and go, and it is headed southbound. As for flights, Air Borealis flights PB968, 848, 923, 924, and 847 are canceled, and PB901 is delayed. Roads are looking clear, but as always, use caution when out on them.
0: John Hancock is here with sports. John, good morning.
2: Morning.
0: The Blue Jays continue to struggle scoring runs.
2: Yeah, and they're running out of games to try to get a playoff spot. Detroit pounded the Jays last night 10-1 to win their sixth in a row. And the Jays continue to struggle getting runs in games. Manager John Schneider.
3: Didn't get, obviously, really anything going, you know, in terms of hitting the ball hard offensively. And you have to try to do that first and foremost in a day where you're trying to piece the bullpen together. So, you know, you look at the score, got out of hand just with a couple mistakes, and then we didn't score. Yeah, that's what it boils down to.
2: With 10 games left in the regular season, the Blue Jays are now two games back of Cleveland for that third and final wild card spot. Max Scherzer will get the start in the third and final game at Rogers Center late this afternoon. Cleveland won their game over the Chicago White Sox and moved to within a half game of the White Sox for top spot in the AL Central. Texas jumped over the Blue Jays with their win over the Red Sox. They stayed a game and a half out. Baltimore beat the Mets and stayed three back. And with Detroit's win over Toronto, they're four and a half back.
0: A big win for Canada's women at the Wheelchair Basketball World Championships.
2: What a terrific game this was. Erin Young had a game-high 32 points. She also had 10 assists. Canada's women, in double overtime, beat Britain 92-91 to advance to the quarterfinals. Here is Erin Young on the big win.
4: Honestly, I'm so proud of this group. We knew this was going to be a really tough game. And our coach is trying to manage minutes just so we weren't going to be burnt out. But close games like that, you can't really manage them. Tomorrow, we play quarterfinals. I believe we play Japan. Honestly, I'm just looking forward to it. It's going to be another really good game, and I'm ready to come out swinging.
2: Canada finished undefeated in the group stage with five straight wins. Their quarterfinal is against Japan, and that will be at 5:15 Newfoundland time today. The match will be live streamed on cbcsports.ca. Earlier, Canada's men lost 78-67 to Argentina in a placement game.
0: Canada has advanced to the final of the Men's Continental Volleyball Championship in Moncton.
2: Yeah, this is going on in the Avenir Center, and Canada won in three straight sets over Cuba to advance. Here is Landon Curry, a libero on the Canadian team, on the win over Cuba.
5: I think it was a great win for us. Kind of difficult because, you know, we know we're probably going to be playing them later on in the tournament, so this is a good tune-up for us, but I think we came out strong, and I think it was a good test to see what Cuba's all about.
2: Canada advances to the final tonight. They'll face the United States, who won their semi in straight sets over Dominican Republic. And by the way, Tuesday's win earned Canada a berth at the 2027 Volleyball Men's World Cup in Poland. The tournament will also determine the teams that will advance to next weekend's final Norseca qualification stage for the 2028 LA Olympics. Tonight's final will be live streamed on cbcsports.ca.
0: And John, some hockey signings to finish.
2: Yeah, the NHL training camps open this week, and the Ottawa Senators have signed forward Drake Batherson to an 8-year contract extension. Montreal signed forward Newfoundlander Alex Hook, Newhook to a 4-year extension, and Anaheim signed Cutter Gauthier to a 6-year extension. Hamilton Forge FC has advanced to the Canadian Soccer Championship final after shutting out Super Quebec. Their first match ended in a draw. Hamilton will play the winner of the Vancouver Whitecaps FC Montreal semifinal. Those two Major League Soccer teams tied their first leg. Second leg is in Montreal tonight. And the Six Nations Chiefs are Man Cup senior lacrosse champions for the 5th year in a row. Six Nations beat Coquitlam 10-2, completing a 4-game sweep in this year's Man Cup final. There you go.
6: Thank you so much, John. Talk to you tomorrow.
2: See you then.
6: Take care.
0: John Hancock with sports updates, and for more sports news, you can always visit cbc.ca/sports.

0: That was Ella Langley with Choosing Texas. Now, it's a wrap for Canada's first ever investment summit. Prime Minister Mark Carney gathered hundreds of global investors and CEOs to Toronto this week and pitched Canada as a great place to put their capital. Former Prime Minister Stephen Harper closed this event yesterday with a speech that described Canadians as builders of trusting partnerships.
1: It is chiseled in our national character like the granite of the Canadian Shield, and it flows across the boundless expanse of our fresh water.
0: For more on how moved those investors were Canada's pitch, we're joined by Jeff Rubin. He's an economist and an author. Jeff, good morning.
2: Good morning.
0: So big picture first, what's the view among big international investors of Canada as a place to put their money?
2: Well, notwithstanding the Prime Minister's claims, I think most Canadians should have very modest expectations of any near-term investments of size and significance. And I don't mean in any way to disparage Prime Minister Carney's ability to sell Canada to an international investment community that he is very familiar with. Rather, it's a bigger picture concern, and that is that at this juncture in the trade war with the United States, which is motivating all of this, it's, in my view, akin to putting the cart before the horse. And let me just give you two examples to illustrate that. Who in their right mind would invest a penny in the Canadian steel or aluminum industries that face a 50% U.S. tariff? Like 90% of all the aluminum produced in this country was sold in the U.S. and about half of the steel. I mean, it's debatable whether these industries will even survive, certainly not in the form that they've been accustomed to. Now, Prime Minister Carney, as you know, is going to the EU where he'll be addressing the parliament and will be offered associate membership. And probably most Canadians would support that. Most Canadians are of European heritage, and EU countries share the same democratic values as we do. But unfortunately, common ancestry and shared values don't generate exports and jobs. We've had a free trade agreement with the EU since 2016, and exports remain at only about 10% of the total, and that's because of non-tariff barriers that render the EU one of the most protected markets in the developed world.
0: What's been the response among the investors to privatizing Canada's airports? What would that entail anyway?
2: I'm sure that will happen. I mean, that's of course happened all around the world, and even Canadian pension funds have made those kind of investments. Judging by what's happened elsewhere, two things are likely to happen. Wages for airport workers will go down and fees for airport passengers will go up, but revenues from airports will also go up. But, you know, however you feel about the privatization of the four largest airports in Canada, I mean, it's hardly a response to the American tariff war.
0: Now, how impressive was our guest list?
2: Oh, it was impressive, and you got to give the Prime Minister full marks for putting on a show. I mean, there was BlackRock, Blackstone, KKR, Berkshire Hathaway, JP Morgan Chase, California State Teachers Retirement System. There was literally trillions of dollars in the room, but that doesn't mean they're going to invest without a strong economic rationale to do so.
0: As we heard, former Prime Minister Stephen Harper closed the conference. What stood out for you about that?
2: Well, I think, it's time to rally around the flag. I mean, the country does face an existential crisis. We have a potential referendum in Alberta on separation. We have a president of the United States who openly talks about, you know, annexing us as the 51st state. So I think, you know, this is the time for Canadians to put aside their partisan differences and show a common front. And I think Prime Minister Harper did that well.
0: And going forward, which sectors are you watching for potential investment?
2: Well, the one sector that is attractive is the energy sector. We have the fourth largest oil reserves in the world and the fifth largest natural gas reserves in the world. We also have a federal government that's now open to expanding our energy sector. Probably the least attractive is manufacturing, and in particular the auto sector, which has, you know, borne the brunt of U.S. tariffs.
0: Okay, well, Jeff, thank you so much for taking your time and joining us this morning.
2: My pleasure. Take care.
0: Thank you so much. Jeff Rubin is an economist and an author, and he's also a former chief economist at CIBC World Markets.
3: Coming up Monday on The Signal, should kids...
0: Okay, that's the wrong Signal promo. We get one every day. So, yeah, that's the wrong one. In the meantime, I can actually tell you that there are two boil water advisories active as of right now in Happy Valley, Coos Bay. We talked about that yesterday. The advisory remains in effect for the entire town because of high turbidity in the water. And there's also now a boil water advisory in Labrador City because of maintenance to the water line. So you should bring any water you plan to consume to a rolling boil for at least 1 minute. That includes water for drinking, brushing your teeth, cooking, or making tea or coffee. And the advisory will stay in place until water testing shows it's safe to lift. Okay, now here's the real one.
3: Coming up Wednesday on The Signal, two deep dive news stories. The first, climate ready, how Hair Bay is an example of towns preparing for climate change impacts. The second, details from the courtroom. You will hear about the victim impact statements and what Dean Penny had to say after he was sentenced to life in prison. That's Wednesday on The Signal with me, Adam Walsh.
0: Well, thank you so much for listening, and that's pretty much all for today's Labrador Morning. We have a song, of course, and before I go, I want to tell that the cruise ship is heading towards Nain. It's actually cruising through Hillsbury Island and Paul Island. The estimated time of arrival was 8 o'clock, but looks like it's running a little late, or it might be lagging on the tracker. So it has over 250 passengers, pretty big, almost 500 feet long, 465 to be exact. And after Nain, the boat is, should I even call it a boat? It's pretty big, huge. Okay, the ship is heading to Rigolet tomorrow, and we'll be hearing from Ines Shaiwak about how excited the town is. Okay, and talk to you tomorrow then. Till then, stay safe and take care. And here's Jacinta Beals with Space Queen.

produced by Julia Poggle, Nana Lazowski. Joan Weber is the senior producer. If you like our show, be sure to follow us wherever you get your podcasts. That way, you'll never miss an episode of Storylines. I'm Mary Catherine McIntosh. 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

Well, yesterday we told you that Easton, A Pirate Story was going to be performed in Fairyland at the Southern Shore Folk Arts Center on October 3rd. Well, I found out after the show that last evening that the performance had to be canceled. But no worries, this musical will go on, hopefully in Fairyland. We'll let you know when they plan to put it off. Well, staying on the Southern Shore, we're going to say goodbye with Jackie Sullivan of Calvert. This is her version of Saltwater Joys. I'm Polly Gale. I'll see you soon.